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Hey, this is comedian Mickey Bell. You know, there was a woman in the Bible that when she was searching for more in life, she found it. 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

Jesus, could you please just sit and cry with me till I can sing, till I can sing.

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0: East Alabama Youth for Christ reaches 11 to 19-year-olds who are lost and unchurched. 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
2: 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As we all know, sometimes kids will run out in the traffic areas without looking. Please slow down and be extra watchful for children crossing streets, especially in the mornings before school and again in the afternoon as school ends each day. From all of us at the Lee County Sheriff's Office, have a great school year.

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2: Good morning. This is Jeff Meyer, Senior Pastor, First Baptist Church of Opelika. 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You're not physically on our campus. 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
3: 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If you'd like to meet our team, we would love to connect with you right after the service in the parlor. It's just outside of the worship center. Tonight's service is meeting in the well at 6 p.m. We would love to see you there. Have a great rest of your day.
4: Well, church family, good morning. Welcome to our 9:45 worship hour. My name is Will, one of the pastors here at our church. And God continues to do an incredible work in our church family. This morning is the fourth anniversary of our Latino congregation being started 4 years ago. Amen? Right. Okay, just making sure everybody's awake. 4 years ago, the Lord called Pastor Danielle and Pastor Joel to be a part of what God was doing here. And this morning at 12:30 after our 11 o'clock service, the Latino service will meet, and they will baptize 10 new people that are professing faith in Jesus Christ. Across all of our campuses, across all of our services, there are, I think, 15 or 16 people getting baptized. It is a wild Sunday. It is a great Sunday. And so we're honored that we can worship the Lord together. To everyone that's worshiping online, I recognize that whatever season of life you're in, maybe you're traveling or maybe you just can't leave the house anymore, we're really thankful for our media team to allow us to wherever people are, they can worship alongside with us in the room this morning. But I just want to welcome y'all to this. If you're a first-time guest, I know that people are starting to move into town. School's back and getting started. If you're a first-time guest, at the end of our service, to my left, your right out those doors, we have a welcome team, and we have a gift that we would love to give you. Just a small token of our gratitude for you being with us this morning. But right now, we want to start, like we always do, with a call to worship. If y'all would stand with me, I'm going to read from one of our Psalms this morning. I'm going to pray, and then we'll begin in worship. This is what the Word of the Lord says. For you, O Lord, are most high over all the earth. You are exalted far above all gods. Let's pray. Father, thank you that we can gather as a church family this morning and worship you for who you are and worship you for what you've done in our lives. Father, I pray that we would be postured right now to praise your name, that we would praise the Lord together, that we would exalt your name. And Father, that as you are lifted up, that you would do what your word says, that you would draw people to you. Would you hear our praise right now? And it's in your Son's name we pray. Amen.

0: This is our hope that we just declared together, that he is the way, the truth, and the life. That's good news this morning. Amen? Amen. We're going to take a moment now together, and we're going to read the Great Commission, this invitation to not just take this good news into our hearts and to believe it and to live by it, but that we get to share it, that we get to be the voice that shows other people the well that will not run dry. And that's good news this morning too. Let's read this together. And Jesus came and said to them, "All authority in heaven and on earth has been given to me. Go therefore and make disciples of all nations, baptizing them in the name of the Father and of the Son and of the Holy Spirit, teaching them to observe all that I have commanded you. And behold, I am with you always to the end of the age." You can be seated. We're going to take a moment now and pray together for our offering and for our missionaries of the month. So one of our deacons, Will Black, is going to come lead us in that prayer, and then we'll have our time of offering.
1: Let's pray, please. Father, you're holy and you're good. What an honor and privilege it is to gather in your name, God, and to sing of your worthiness, God, and God, here in just a minute to read your word together, Father. We ask that you bless the reading of your word. God, we want to lift up our missionary of the month to you, Lord. We just pray that you provide, teach, equip, for every good work that you have planned in advance for them to do, Lord. Be with them and draw them near to you. And God, as we enter this time of our tithes and offerings, God, we recognize this is all from you and all of you, God. And so we pray that it is used for you and for your glory because you're worthy. Amen.
0: Amen. Well, there's a black basket that's on the right side of each section. You can pass that across at this time. And if you're a guest with us this morning, please don't feel any obligation to give of anything. But we would love if you would text CONNECT to 58121. It's a great way to find out what's going on in the life of our church. But this offering time is an opportunity for us to practice what we believe, which is that everything that we have is a gift from our God who loves us. So it's a joy this morning. It's a privilege to get to worship him through giving this morning.

If you have your copy of God's Word this morning, open with me to the 150th Psalm. This morning, as we conclude our summer series going through various psalms that are we've called Songs from God's Heart, and this morning we'll conclude with this 150th Psalm. I've entitled our time together the Hallelujah Chorus, because the first phrase of Psalm 150 is praise the Lord. And you may not have known this, but you know a Hebrew phrase. Praise the Lord in the Hebrew is Hallelujah. And this morning we're going to discuss the Hallelujah Chorus of Psalm 150. In 1741, George Handel was at a low point. He was financially strained. His musical career seemed to be falling apart. He had an uncertain future. And one day a friend handed him a text of worship in the form of a musical production that he wanted to turn into a musical production that highlighted the birth, life, death, and reign of Jesus Christ. And after receiving this, he sat down and in 24 days, Handel poured his heart into this piece. And in 24 days, he wrote what we know as Handel's Messiah. The last song of the musical production is known as the Hallelujah Chorus. And he later told a friend he wanted to give God as much glory as he could on paper and in song and in worship. And he said this: he saw as he was writing it all heaven before him and the great God himself seated on his throne. It was premiered in Dublin, Ireland in 1742. And then the following year, 1743, it made its way to London. And in this great chorus hall in London, England, King George was present in the audience. As the choir and orchestra launched into this final song, this final declaration that we know as the Hallelujah Chorus, the unthinkable happened. The King of England, in front of thousands of people, stood to his feet. And the rest of everyone else in the room followed, because that was policy in English culture. Like, if the king did something, you had to follow suit of what he did. This spontaneous act of honor birthed a custom that if you've ever been in a choral production where the choir sings the Hallelujah Chorus, everybody stands. And I've sung in many a choir in my life, and I've often wondered what led the King of England to rise to his feet when the Hallelujah Chorus was sung. I think it has to do with the fact that this earthly king recognized that when we recognize who God is, that we rise in the presence of King Jesus in honor of who he is, even earthly kings. This gesture was one of reverence and honor and praise. Choir and orchestra together proclaimed what Psalm 150 has been proclaiming for two millennia or longer. So in honor of the reading of God's word this morning, would y'all stand as I read for us the 150th Psalm. This is what the word of the Lord says. Praise the Lord. Praise God in his sanctuary. Praise him in his mighty heavens. Praise him for his mighty deeds. Praise him according to his excellent greatness. Praise him with trumpet sound. Praise him with lute and harp. Praise him with tambourine and dance. Praise him with strings and pipe. Praise him with sounding cymbals. Praise him with loud clashing cymbals. Let everything that has breath praise the Lord. Praise the Lord. And all God's people said, amen. You can be seated. If you're a note taker, I think that Psalm 150 is communicating to us this big flashing light, this big idea this morning that I want you to write down. Every living breath is called to join creation's unending concert of praise to the Lord. Every living breath is called to join into God's unending praise. Praise the Lord. Hallelujah. The word in the Hebrew is first Hallel, praise. And then Yah, Hallelujah. Yah is the shorthand for God's holy name that he gives to Moses. I am who I am, Yahweh. Hallelujah.
praise the Lord. Not any God, but the God of the Scriptures, the God that we worship. Every living breath is called to join in this praise. We are told in verse 1 that there is a place of God's praise that we're invited to worship the Lord. That's in verse 1, the place of God's praise. He says in verse 1, there's two places. Praise God in His sanctuary. Praise God in His sanctuary. Remember, the sanctuary was the earthly place where God chose to dwell among His people. First, the tabernacle in the wilderness. Then secondly, the temple in Jerusalem. It was the place where a holy God met sinful people through sacrifice and worship. And because forgiveness was found there, praise belonged there. But the story of God's sanctuary takes a really beautiful turn when Jesus dies on the cross. The place of God's worship does not end or fall apart when in AD 70 the temple of Jerusalem falls to the ground and is taken down. No, Paul tells the church in 1 Corinthians 6 that God does not dwell in buildings. He dwells in the hearts of those whom He is Lord of. You are temples of the living God. The sanctuary of God is present in the people of God. Therefore, praise is never limited to what happens in this room on a Sunday morning. It is vital what happens when we gather together as a church family and worship the Lord and open His Word and worship together, but it is certainly not limited. You are invited and I are invited to praise Him wherever we are. It gets better. It's not just that we praise God in His sanctuary, but He is called to be praised in the highest heavens. We look at creation, and the psalmist reminds us in Psalm 19 that the heavens declare the glory of God. The sun, the moon, the stars at night, these beautiful sunsets that we see in Lee County as the sun sets on the horizon. These were not created merely for human discovery. They were created for divine adoration, for us to join in praising the Lord, because day after day, according to Psalm 19, and night after night, the heavens are declaring that God is worthy to be praised. And what the psalmist is doing here is he's taking the earthly invitation of worship and the heavenly invitation of worship and saying that it all matters because God is worthy of all of this praise. He's not just worthy of the praise in this room, but as we'll see in verse 6, that all creation is invited to join in praising the Lord. It's interesting when you think about praising God. I think about how in our home, you know, we have a pretty normal living room. We have a, you know, it's pretty messy a lot of the times because of the kids, rarely ever perfectly clean. The laundry is often in a basket. The kitchen sink often has dishes in it. It's just the season of life we're in right now. But our living room is pretty ordinary. But I've learned through our four children that have come into our home how the presence of someone in our home is what makes it special. The room is ordinary, but who it's filled with is what makes it special. I remember about a year ago to this day, on July 31st, we welcomed Wiley, our newborn. He's one now, into our home. And after he was delivered, he had to spend a week in the NICU. We had all these expectations of what that would look like, and they had to quickly be corrected to a new expectation that he needed to get better before he could come home. And I remember coming home, because the nurses and doctors were like, you need to like not be there. That was very difficult to leave your child in the NICU. To wake up each and every day and look at this living room that you had expected it to be filled with a new person, it was quiet. It was not the way we felt it should be. But I'll tell you this, when he came home after a week of being in the NICU, our living room that was eerily quiet at times quickly transformed into a beautiful space. Our home came to life. The space itself had not changed,
but the presence of someone in the space is what makes it special. If God's Spirit dwells within you, which is true for all of us in the room who call Jesus Christ the Lord of our life, there is nothing ordinary about your day. Everything is an opportunity for worship. College students moving here into town that are moving into your dorm or your apartment room, your apartment or your dorm is not a neutral space. It is a place that you are invited to praise and worship the Lord in. Parents in the room, the minivan club right here. Never thought I'd be there, but here we are. The minivan club. Places that feel ordinary, your kitchen table at 6 a.m., your desk at your office, all of these places, because God's Spirit dwells within you, are opportunities to be places of worship, not just places where you do the mundane tasks of life, because God's presence does not wait to be worshiped in a building with a steeple. God demands and invites us to worship Him in all areas of our life. We are told here that it's not just that there is a place to praise the Lord, but it's also in verse 2, the occasion of God's praise. I want you to see the occasion of God's praise in verse 2. What do we praise Him for? Why do we praise Him? Verse 2 tells us this: praise Him for His mighty deeds. Praise Him according to His excellent greatness. The occasion of God's praise. Praise is both grounded in two things: what God has done and who God is. That's what He's saying in verse 2. At the beginning of this, He reminds us of God's mighty works. Praise Him for His mighty deeds. God has done great things, right? God has done great things. We see them all throughout the pages of this scripture that we have. Remember, with His voice, He created the heavens and the earth. With dirt, He formed mankind in His image. Remember how with mercy, He clothed Adam and Eve in their nakedness and their sin when they had nothing to bring to the table. With grace and kindness, He calls out this pagan named Abram to be a blessing to all the nations. Remember how He called a stuttering man who felt like he wasn't qualified to do anything to help lead His people out of 400 years of slavery. Remember how with a staff and an outstretched arm, he opened the seas of the Red Sea and allowed His people to walk through. Remember how like stubborn Israel was, and how God provided for them manna by day and water and a cloud of fire that guided them at night. Remember how He took the runt of the litter, David, a shepherd who was discounted out, to be the one to defeat a giant who had been spewing vain insults towards a holy God. Remember how God, with prophets who wept and warned, God pursued an unfaithful people. God, I could go on and on, but the point is this: God's done great things. He has made promises that He has kept, and He has never missed on things He tells us that He's going to do. And don't forget that. But let's take a step in this morning, because the mighty works that God has done are not just limited to the pages of Scripture. All of us in here, if you have a testimony of what God has done in your life, then there following that, you and I have an invitation to recognize the mighty works that God has done in your life and in your family's life. Let's go down memory lane. Maybe some of these will strike a nerve. Remember that time when you walked into the doctor's office and your heart sunk in the chair, and the Lord never let go of you? Remember when temptation to sin knocked on the door of your heart and God was faithful to deliver you from temptation, just like His word says He seeks to do? Remember when you lost a loved one for the first time
And his peace that surpassed understanding guarded your heart and mind. You remember that time in your life? Remember when your job ended without warning and you had no clue of what the future held, but God opened a door that you never saw coming? Remember when you had chronic pain and the days turned into months and relief never came, and God still sustained you with strength for today and bright hope for tomorrow? Remember when anxiety sat heavy on your chest and you felt paralyzed and unable to act, yet he kept giving you enough breath for the next step of obedience? Remember when loneliness characterized your life louder than any voice in the room, and the Lord met you in the quiet places? Remember when you were stuck in bitterness and it was keeping you hostage over your life because someone wounded you, and the Spirit softened your heart to forgive someone that hurt you? Remember that season of waiting in your life that stretched longer than you thought you could endure, to where now you're able to look back on those seasons of life and see how it wasn't just waiting. He was forming something in you for who he's called you to be and what he's called you to do. My point is this: God's mighty deeds are evident in every one of you in this room, a testimony of God's faithfulness in your life. And you and I are called to remember. Don't forget. Don't forget when he provided, when he sustained, when he kept you, when you couldn't keep yourself. God's mighty deeds are all over the pages of Scripture, and they're all over the story of your life. It's your role to recognize them and give God due praise for them. Praise him for his mighty deeds. But it gets better. He says, praise him according to his excellent greatness. There's a key word in here that I want you to notice. Praise him according to is a preposition. A lot of times we think of that as because of his excellent greatness. Praise him because he's great. And I think that that is a great start, but I think the original language carries this even further. Praise him according to, a more accurate translation would be this: praise him in a manner that matches his greatness. Praise him in a manner that matches his greatness. In other words, this is what he's saying in verse 2. Don't just praise God for the size of the things he's done in your life. Praise him in a way that tries, however imperfectly you can, to match the size of who he is. He is worthy of, if my kids were here, big praise, because he's a big God. His worth cannot be exhausted. You can't squeeze it dry. That's why the great hymn writer said this: take the world. When he recognized this, take the world, give me Jesus. You can, we in this mornings at our house, we read the Jesus Storybook Bible together as a family. Our kids love it, love the pictures. We can read these stories about David defeating Goliath, or Jonah and the whale, like we did yesterday. You can finish telling a story about what God has done, but words will never come for us to fully exhaust describing the God who did these things. We can tell of the works of God, but we will never finish telling God how great he is. It is inexhaustible. Have y'all ever been to the Grand Canyon, or something beautiful, like witnessed a sunset at the beach, or seen something, maybe a sunset up on Lake Martin, and you take a picture of it and you try to like pull it up and show it to someone? What's the first thing you always have to qualify when you show someone something, a picture of something that's beautiful? Well, the picture doesn't what? The picture doesn't do it justice, right? My parents went to the Grand Canyon a couple years ago, and they showed us the pictures. And if I had a dollar for every time, they're like, well, picture just doesn't do it justice. Because when you look at something great, when you look at something magnificent, you're left with a sense of awe that we are limited
by whatever senses we have to fully take in something beautiful. And our cameras just can't do that like our eyes can. That's what he's trying to communicate to us, is that it's not just that God has done great things, it's that he's bigger than you and I could ever imagine. And so because of that, I just want you to know this truth this morning. You don't have to understand everything about God to praise him. Let me say this. You'll never understand everything about God, and we are still called to praise him. You can spend your whole life studying the scriptures and walking in obedience and learning about God's character as he's answered prayers and kept his promises in your life. But that does not stop the pursuit of praise in our life. We are singing about a God who has been great, who is great, and will continue to be great. That's why he says, praise him according to his excellent greatness, which means you and I can praise God in the ordinary means of our life. Parents in the room, it is easy for us to reduce God to being just a problem solver at times. God's the one who pays the bills, who heals us, who fixes our crisis. But Psalm 150 calls us to something higher. We are invited to praise God not only when crises in our life end, but we have an opportunity in the middle of the hard moments of our life to praise the God who is sustaining us through those moments. For the older saints in this room, the senior saints, if you can get a McDonald's coffee at a discounted price, this is for you. You may have walked with Jesus for decades. There is a real temptation of looking back over your life and looking at the golden years, the glory days. Can I just encourage you in this? When it comes to praising God, there's no such thing as the good old days. In fact, I hope the opposite is true of you in this room, that the older you get, the sweeter your worship gets with the Lord because you recognize more and more of how he's kept you and sustained you. The same God whose greatness kept you when you were 25 is the same God who holds you when you're 80. It gets sweeter with time. One of the things I love about this church is that in this room and at any gathering of our church, there's four generations in the room. There's five-year-olds and there's 85-year-olds and 95-year-olds and everybody in between. The thing I love about praising the Lord and what this text is saying is that the five-year-old who sings God is great, the mom who has walked in this room absolutely exhausted because you had to wake up a couple times for the baby, singing worship songs like we just sang, or the senior saint that's singing Great is Thy Faithfulness, we're all trying to do the same thing. Praise the Lord for who he is and what he's done. So what does this look like for us? Every moment can be worship. College students, you move into the dorm and loneliness hits harder than you expected. The confetti has fallen. You have an opportunity to praise the Lord because he knew you'd be there. Parents, your house is chaotic if it's like mine and your patience has worn thin with your kids. I know

I'm sure that's never happened with anybody in this room. But God gives you the patience to speak hope and truth into their life. Grief and loneliness can sit heavy at night. And instead of reversing about what we're missing out of, whispering thanksgiving to God, the simple acts of praising God for the things in our life is what this passage is calling you to do. The last bit, 3-6, give us a picture of the ensemble of praise. I don't have time to talk about worship styles, but I will say that verse 5 does validate the drum kit behind me. Praise him with sounding cymbals. Praise him with loud clashing cymbals. It is okay for worship to be passionate and loud. It is okay for there to be dancing in churches. It's okay. Scripture says it right here. Praise him with tambourine and dance. I'm not a dancer. Praise the Lord. But if you're good at it, use your giftings to praise the Lord. This is not restrictive. This is expansive. We are told in this passage that worship happens not just with your words and lips, but with your entire life. Let me ask you this. What instruments right now are in your hands? What has God given you right now? What has God provided? What gifts and talents has he given you? What skills has he allowed you to sharpen and acquire? If God has given you an instrument in your hands in your life, he gave it to you for the primary purpose of using it as a tool to praise him for who he is and what he's done, which means to not use a gifting that God has given you is to not be a good steward of what God has given you, which means that God's not getting the praise of your life that he deserves. Every gift. The world wants to put you in a box and be like, oh, you're the teacher, or you're the doctor, or you're the pastor. The millennial in me like hates that, the box thing. Like, I'm more complex than the box. And you are too. If God has given you a gifting, use it for his glory. Use it for his glory because he deserves it. Let everything that has breath praise the Lord. Praise the Lord. Everything that has breath, praise the Lord. The obligation here in verse 6 as this text closes is that praise is both an obligation and an opportunity. It's an invitation. You don't need anything to be able to praise the Lord for who he is and what he's done. But that leaves us this morning in this text. As I finish reading Psalm 150, there is a great problem at the end of this psalm. What does it say? Let everything that has breath praise the Lord. Well, is everything on the earth praising the Lord right now? No. Goodness gracious. 7,200 unengaged, unreached people groups, which means that there are peoples across the world that do not have access to hearing the name of Jesus and the life-saving message of the gospel of Jesus Christ. That comes out to about 3 billion people. Let me tell you something scarier for us as a church. Research would show that in America, only 3% of cross-cultural missionaries go to the places where there is the greatest need of getting the gospel to these people. We are left as the church with a tremendous problem. There's a problem that the creation and all living creatures are invited to praise the Lord. And that's not happening. In our community, in our nation, and across the world, let everything that has breath praise the Lord is a prayer that we desire for all people to praise the name of Jesus. That is the great problem. But can I tell you the great promise? The great promise for us in this room as the church is that we know the end of the story. He's already, like, right over here. He's told us the end of the story. Let me tell you what the end of the story says. In Revelation 7:9, after this I looked, and behold, a multitude that no one could number from every nation, from all tribes, peoples, languages, standing before the throne and before the Lamb. They were clothed in

in white robes with palm branches in their hands. The end of the story is that God will fulfill this prayer. Let everything that hath breath praise the Lord. And until that point, the invitation in your life and my life and for our church's life is to be a part of that, to be a part of that thing. Individually praising the Lord, as our families praising the Lord, and then also inviting and calling out how good God is to those who have never heard his name. I was thinking this weekend about as these small army of college students are going to start descending upon the county, Target's going to run out of toilet paper very quickly. You know, it's that time of year. It's not a crisis, it's just sorority rush. You know, it's that kind of year. I could tell you several stories like this, but we had a college student from a closed country come here, move onto campus at the university. No one in his family ever knew the name of Jesus. They had never heard the name of Jesus. And they encountered some college students that are part of our church and invited this student to come to one of the missional communities, the small groups that our college ministry has that meets in a family's home at our church. First time this college student from a closed country had ever stepped in an American family's home was at one of these small groups. And over time, he heard the word. He saw how good Jesus was. And 4 or 5 years ago, I remember right there, he gave his life to Jesus Christ. He was baptized in this church. He graduates, and then 6 months later, he is called to go back to his home to serve with his family. And as he left, he was going back into a closed country that a missionary could not go to. And our church had raised up this brother to go back and be a light in a very dark place that no one else in this room probably could go to. And he left saying, I've been given a light that I intend to shine wherever God keeps me. I guess what I'm saying is this, and we're going to pray in just a second. We have no clue what God has in store for us in the coming weeks. We have no clue who is going to be pulled into our faith family, who's going to wander in the doors of this church. The generational and earthly and kingdom ripple effects, you and I have no clue. But we are invited to not be passive in this, to praise the Lord, to give him glory, to take everything we have and give it back to him, and to have the eyes to see that there are those people in our community that don't know the Lord and invite them to respond to the good news of the gospel. Let's pray. Father, thank you that we are invited this morning to play a role in your big plan. Is there anything greater? Is there anything greater, Father, to join the creator of the universe in sharing the hope and love and light that you have provided through your son, Father? There is nothing greater. There is no greater purpose for our work. There's no greater purpose for our marriage. There's no greater purpose for our family, for our church, than to join in what you're doing in this world. And Father, I pray that we would be a church that praises you, that we would join with the angels and sing praises to you, Father, because you are worthy of it. And if there's someone in this room who has never called out to you, I pray that this would be the day that they place their faith, hope, and trust in you, Father. Would you receive our worship even now? And all God's people said, amen. Church, would y'all stand as the band leads us? I'm going to be down here if anybody needs to take a moment to respond to whatever God is calling them to.

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2: 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Please slow down and be extra watchful for children crossing streets, especially in the mornings before school and again in the afternoon as school ends each day. From all of us at the Lee County Sheriff's Office, have a great school year.

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2: 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Come out and visit us at His Place, 1524 County Road 14 in Lafayette, or Hosanna Home, 18047 Highway 431 North in Lafayette. It's weird. We've got our offices right here in the back of Harvest Thrift Store. You can come out and visit there. But our men's and women's home are both in the Lafayette area. But that's not a far drive, and it's a pretty drive. But we're the only program that I know of in this area that doesn't charge for their services. We've never charged. A pastor asked me just recently, how much does it cost if I want to send one of my members here? And I said, I'll charge you the same thing Jesus charged me, nothing. And we could do that because men and women, students like you, support us through your donations, through your time, through shopping at Harvest Thrift Store. So thank you for letting us share the love of God and the light of God in some of the darkest places, the broken hearts of men and women.

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Jesus, could you please just sit and cry with me till I can sing, till I can sing. It is well with my soul.

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1: It's okay to not be okay. I'm beautifully broken. These are some platitudes circling around social media these days, giving the impression we should accept, even celebrate, being eternally stuck in the fight or flight mode. The Bible instructs us to think on things that are true, noble, right, pure, lovely, admirable, excellent, and praiseworthy. Hello, I'm Cherie Hall of C.S. Hall Counseling, a happy supporter of the Well 88.7. I've recently added a remarkable tool to my counseling practice. IASIS Microcurrent Neurofeedback is a long name for a 15-minute treatment designed to aid in achieving balance and relaxation within the nervous system. It improves communication in the brain, heart, and gut, leading to overall well-being and positive thoughts. Healing the environment in the brain, reducing the fight or flight mode, can allow you to be okay with being okay and being beautifully whole and healed. 334-444-6140 for more information.
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0: The new school year and all the activities and excitement it brings is upon us. This is Lee County Sheriff Jay Jones with a reminder to please drive carefully in and near school zones. As we all know, sometimes kids will run out in the traffic areas without looking. Please slow down and be extra watchful for children crossing streets, especially in the mornings before school and again in the afternoon as school ends each day. From all of us at the Lee County Sheriff's Office, have a great school year.
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0: 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So let the truth be told.
1: 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That's Matthew West on Praise 88.7. And good Sunday morning, everybody. I'm Steve Covey Culberson, and I'll be here until 5 this afternoon with the best in contemporary Christian music all day, plus a couple of sermons coming your way today. So stick around for all of that. 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

All He Loves from the David Crowder Band on Praise 88.7. Let's take a look at our weather forecast for this Sunday. They're calling for sunny skies throughout the day with highs around 95. It's going to be hot. Now, tonight, mostly clear. The lows near 76. For Monday, more sunshine and hot temperatures with highs in the upper 90s. They're saying 97 degrees. With Monday night's low about 77 and mostly clear, heat index for Monday is going to be like 106. It's going to be very, very hot. Here's John Reddick with Holding On Praise 88.7.

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That's Meredith Andrews with the Lamb, the Lion, and the King. Let's look at our scripture for this Sunday morning, August 16th. We'll go to 2 Corinthians 7th chapter, verse 1. 2 Corinthians 7th chapter, verse 1. Therefore, since we have these promises, dear friends, let us purify ourselves from everything that contaminates body and spirit, perfecting holiness out of the reverence for God. Praise God. What a great scripture this morning. Coming up, we got Jeremy Camp. This is Revival on Praise 88.7.

0: Sidewalk Profits and Prodigal on Weekend Praise 88.7. Here we are, top of the 7 o'clock hour. We'll have a weather forecast, top of the 8 o'clock hour, so stick around for that. In the meantime, here's Blessing Offer.
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Oh, yes. Louis Brits. That's his name right there. Louis Brits. Father, forgive them. Did you know that today, on this August 16th, today is National Bratwurst Day? You know, I love the bratwurst. I remember the first time I had one. I was over in Georgia at a concert, and my buddy Chad and his wife were there with us, and he said, let's go get a hot dog. And I said, yes, okay. Well, all they had was bratwurst. I didn't know what that was. Honestly, I'd never had one in my life. But, man, did I become a fan. They had them out on a big open grill, and they were cooking them, and they had some sautéed onions and peppers, and they put it on a big, nice, soft bun. Yes, sir. That was good stuff right there. So I'll go celebrate later today. It's also National Roller Coaster Day. I'm pretty picky about my roller coasters, and I was a big Scream Machine fan back in the day over in the Six Flags. Most of you know that one. And it's National Tell a Joke Day. Yeah, I found some new sounds on my mixer machine here. Tell a Joke Day. So, yeah, I guess I'll have to think of a good joke later on. In the meantime, here's Elevation Worship. This is Jesus Be the Name.

face down on the floor. Lord, you can have all the glory. Take the glory, it's yours.

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1: Jamie McDonald, Ain't No Way on Praise 87. You know that girl right there has had three releases since she started her career. Three releases. Three in a row went number one in the Billboard chart. That's almost unheard of. Three in a row, three went number one. Wow, that's awesome. Here's J.J. 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

all creatures with wonder-working God on Weekend Praise. Top of the 8 o'clock hour Central Time, let's look at our weather forecast for today. Well, it looks like it's going to be highs at 94 and sunny. There is a slight chance of showers this afternoon at about 20%. That's not much. Then tonight, partly cloudy. The low's near 77. No rain for tonight. Tomorrow, more sunshine. Heat index tomorrow, 105. Wow, that's too much with highs at 95. Tomorrow night's low, about 77 and mostly clear. Coming up, we've got Matthew West and Good on Weekend Praise. 88.7 with Cubby.

That is Skillet and Walk with Lions on Praise 88.7. You know, I was never really a Skillet fan, right? Until I went to Winter Jam about maybe 2 years ago, and Skillet was on the program. And let me tell you, I became a Skillet fan big time. Yeah, I really like their music, you know, because I'm a drummer, and the lead singer's wife is the drummer, and she also sings. And boy, the girl can play and sing at the same time. That's very difficult to do if you're a musician. Sometimes it's hard to play and sing at the same time. It is me. Coming up, we got Brandon Lake and Nick Jonas. This is the author.

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Jesus culture and fierce on weekend praise. I was just reading something here I wanted to share with you. I thought this was pretty cool. It basically says, it's from Matthew West, actually. We just played one of his songs a few moments ago. It said, looking back, some of the biggest disappointments in my life turned out to be examples of God's perfect timing. How many of us can say that? Now, that all of us should be able to. You think it's a big disappointment when something doesn't go exactly like you thought it ought to go? And then you realize God was basically just protecting you from something that you really didn't need to be a part of anyway. See, that's the way we need to look at things. I said, man, that didn't work out like I planned it. Well, you know what? It probably worked out like God planned it. How about that? So he might have just saved your life. How about that? Okay. Latest song from Kane. This is Living Water on Weekend Praise 88.7.

Oh, yeah, he's going to rescue me. That's We the Kingdom on Praise 88.7. I just saw where they released a brand new song this past Friday, the 14th. It's called Take Me Home. I can't wait to hear it. I like that band, that We the Kingdom band. 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

Oh, yeah, he's going to rescue me. That's We the Kingdom on Praise 88.7. I just saw where they released a brand new song this past Friday of the 14th. It's called Take Me Home. I can't wait to hear it. I like that band, that We the Kingdom band. 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

Your word will never change. I am who I say I am. That's the Lord speaking to you right there. The word never changes. It was the same yesterday. It's the same today, and it'll be the same tomorrow and forever. How about that? Yes. Seth Schleter coming up with Turn It to Praise.

That is passion, and the Lord will provide on Praise 88.7. Remember, at 10 o'clock this morning, we'll have the church services from First Baptist Church, Opelika. That'll be at 10 Central Time here on Praise 88.7. Stay tuned for that. 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

The new school year and all the activities and excitement it brings is upon us. This is Lee County Sheriff Jay Jones with a reminder to please drive carefully in and near school zones. As we all know, sometimes kids will run out in the traffic areas without looking. Please slow down and be extra watchful for children crossing streets, especially in the mornings before school and again in the afternoon as school ends each day. From all of us at the Lee County Sheriff's Office, have a great school year.

I fall back into grace because he's my rock and a hard place. What a great line from Jay King. That's Hard Place on Praise 88.7. Now here's Praying on a Tailgate with After Grace.

0: Good morning. This is Jeff Meyer, Senior Pastor, First Baptist Church of Opelika. What a privilege it is to be broadcasting on 88.7 FM. It is a thrill. 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We are at the top of the hour. 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
1: Good morning, First Baptist Opelika family, and welcome to Sunday. 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The evening will feature ensembles, trios, quartets, and a special presentation by our adult choir. They will perform But God, a song written in honor of our late pastor, Dr. Jeff Myers. After recently recording the song in Nashville, our choir and orchestra will share it publicly for the first time. We hope you'll join us for this meaningful night of worship and celebration. Ladies, join us Thursday, September 17th from 5:30 to 8 p.m. in the 316 Center for our Women's Fall Conference, Women Who Believe, featuring guest speaker Beth Lawrence. 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If you would like to meet our team, we would love to connect with you right after the service in the parlor. It's just outside of the worship center.

0: Tonight's service is meeting in the well at 6 p.m. We would love to see you there. Have a great rest of your day.
1: Well, good morning, church family. My name is Paxton. I'm the college pastor. And to you college students who are back in town, we are so glad that y'all are back. We are very, very thankful that y'all are here. Yes, clap for yourselves. It's worth it. We really are. Our church takes very seriously the responsibility it is to help you steward these years of your life in college and to make them about Jesus, to make them about his kingdom. So really, really grateful. And those of you who are worshiping online with us, we're thankful that you've joined us as well. And I just want to begin this morning with a word of prayer. We have a call to worship from God's word that's going to come up on the screens. We're going to read this scripture together, and then we're going to pray, and then we're going to sing. Sound good? All right, let's stand and let's read God's word. Whom have I in heaven but you? And there is nothing on earth that I desire besides you. My flesh and my heart may fail, but God is the strength of my heart and my portion forever. God, you are glorious and worthy to be praised. God, what a picture of your provision. God, would we have such a clear hope? And God, would you stir in us by your Spirit this morning, that we would sing, that we would listen to your word and let it change us, and that we would leave here and walk in obedience. This is all yours, Lord. It all belongs to you. Would you be glorified in Jesus' name? Amen. Let's sing.

Amen. We're about to sing a song that's newer to us. It's called God, I'm Just Grateful. And this song is just, I mean, it's a declaration. It's a simple song about how there was no way before Jesus made one. And we don't deserve his grace and his mercy, but he gives it to us freely. We just invite y'all to truly bring him praise and bring him worship during this moment and sing it out.

Let's give the Lord a hand. Church family, we have worshiped the Lord, but we don't just worship the Lord because of what He did for us in our past. We worship Him for what He continues to do in our life. And one of the

believing community like ours, and there are many churches in town that are doing the same thing. I am super biased, though, of what God is doing here at our church because I get to see a front row seat at it. In the early years of World War II, American farmers were faced with a crisis that had nothing to do with the weather or the soil. The fields were full, the crops were ready for harvest, but there was something missing. You see, from 1940 to 1942, nearly 2 million farmers left their fields to go serve in some capacity in World War II. Others took higher paying jobs to help in the factories to support the war efforts. But by the end of the war, 6 million men had left their farms and sought to help be a part of the war efforts in World War II, which led to a unique and drastic problem. There were harvests all across America, and there was no one to bring them in. The government scrambled and created what was called as the U.S. Crop Corps. They recruited women into what was then known as the Women's Land Army to get women that were at home to, hey, come on, we need some help in the fields. They also got incentives for high schoolers to leave class early so that they could leave and go help because the harvest was plentiful and the laborers were few. The problem was not the size of the harvest. The problem has always been the shortage of workers willing to go into the fields. This morning I've entitled our time together, The Great Harvest. And I'm going to read Matthew chapter 9, verses 35 to 38. If you are physically able, in honor of the reading of God's word, would you stand with me as I read what the word of the Lord says in Matthew chapter 9, verse 35 to 38. And Jesus went throughout all cities and villages, teaching in their synagogues and proclaiming the gospel of the kingdom and healing every disease and every affliction. And when he saw the crowds, he had compassion for them because they were harassed and helpless like sheep without a shepherd. And then he said to his disciples, "The harvest is plentiful, the laborers are few. Therefore, pray earnestly to the Lord of the harvest to send out laborers into his harvest." And all God's people said, amen. You can be seated. If I were to cook the message of this text down into one really simple statement, if you're taking notes, this is kind of the big idea of this text. Christ followers proclaim and participate in the gospel, where we view others with compassion and pray for laborers in for the harvest. Christ followers proclaim and participate in the gospel. We view others with compassion and we pray for laborers for the harvest. This passage begins with a summary statement of the ministry of Christ. That's kind of the first point in this sermon. We're going to look at verse 35 of the ministry of Christ. After Jesus delivered the greatest sermon in history, what we know as the Sermon on the Mount, he went on a ministry tour. The text tells us in verse 35, it says, "And Jesus went throughout all the cities and the villages, teaching in their synagogues and proclaiming the gospel of the kingdom and healing every disease and healing every affliction." What we see in verse 35 is that Christ's ministry was about two big things: proclaiming the gospel and then participating in what the gospel does in places and lives and communities. How did he get there, though? It says that he went. That means he walked, because there's no commercial jets in the first century. There were no Teslas that could drive you there while you texted on your phone. You just had to walk there. When I was a college student at Troy University, my fraternity, our fundraising event supported a ministry of Wounded Warrior Project, but we walked from Troy University, I did this twice, to Panama City Beach. It was 128 miles. I did that two of my spring breaks.
And I can tell you one thing.

Travel is costly. Travel is time-consuming. It took us 5 days to walk down to the beach when in your vehicle it'd take you, what, a couple hours from Troy, maybe 2 hours tops. Jesus went. It was a lot easier to stay at home. Most people never left their villages or where they're from because travel was costly. It was dangerous. But Jesus had a heart for both the city and the villages. He had a heart for those who were the leaders of commerce, and he had a heart for those who had no home. Because there are no small places for God. There's no place, there are no people that are out of reach for God's kingdom to come into. Why did he go to these places? What was the purpose of his traveling ministry? Well, the text tells us that he taught. He taught in the synagogues. That's the first thing it tells us. Jesus would go to the synagogues, which were the equivalent. I'd say the best one-to-one correlation would be the YMCA of your town, if your town had a YMCA, or Opelika Parks and Recs. We have this awesome facility just a couple miles from here. It was a place where they gathered for worship, but it was also a community hub where they hung out. They did life together. They shared meals. He went to these places and he taught. Jesus was not a traveling circus. Jesus was not in the business of hosting church at the movies to tickle people's ears. Jesus taught them a particular thing. And the topic is the gospel of the kingdom. He taught them the gospel of God's kingdom. That word gospel literally just means good news. He had news to share with them. The word gospel is just a royal announcement of something good that's happened that has implications on all of us. And Jesus was connecting the dots that all of this that they had prayed about, all that had been prophesied about, God had answered through himself. Notice this. That gospel proclamation does not happen when you sit beside someone in class or in your favorite coffee shop or at work and you're just intentional with them. There's this magical phrase that we love to use in 26. I'm just being really intentional with that person. There's a quote, St. Francis of Assisi is wrongly attributed to him. It is not from his mouth, that says, preach the gospel at all times, and if necessary, use words. He never said that. Also, it's false. In order for the gospel to be preached, it must come out of your mouth. Do you know what I'm saying? Like, until people hear that the greatest thing that is trying to destroy us has been defeated by Jesus, people will never know if you just shake their hand and look them in the eye and pat them on the back. People need to hear that God made promises long ago to deal with your sin and my sin and your sin and my brokenness and my death and your death, and he dealt with it. And because of that, God's kingdom has come, and that is good news. But Jesus did other things. It says here that he healed people. He brought the effects of God's kingdom with him wherever he went. That's why starting next week, I'm really excited. We're going to go through this entire semester, the Sermon on the Mount, looking at what it's like to live in God's kingdom. He participated in bringing the implications of the gospel to people. Jesus says things in the Sermon on the Mount like, you are the light of the world. And you don't take a light and put it in a basket. In the same way, let your light so shine before others that they may see your good works and give glory to your Father who's in heaven. Jesus says this, but Paul also picks this idea up in Ephesians 2:10. He says that you are his workmanship. It means that God has fashioned you a certain way, created in Christ Jesus so that you and I could sit on our hands. No, created in Christ Jesus for good works that God had prepared beforehand
Why? So that you might walk in them. Talk about a purpose. Talk about thinking and recognizing that the God of the universe has already planned good things for you to do in this world. You and I are invited to live and do the same. Jesus had the ability to meet people's needs, and so he did. He healed them. He performed miracles. But you and I are invited to do the same. God does not call you and I to live like monks who believe something to be true, but are scared of what lies beyond the walls. God calls you to be salt of the earth. But if saltiness, the salt has lost its taste, like what good is it except to be thrown out? You and I are called to be something in this world

spiritually misled, neglected by those who have been charged to teach truth to them. See, by the time Jesus shows up on the scene, the Pharisees and the Sadducees had turned the temple into a pawn shop. They had turned God's house of worship and prayer for the nations into a place that it cost a car payment to be able to buy a sacrifice and make a sacrifice before God. That's why Jesus flips the tables in there. Because the people had been entrusted to these teachers and they had been spiritually neglected and taught wrong things about God and His heart, Jesus says that they were harassed and helpless. Be careful who teaches you. Be careful who forms you. Let me take a step in. Be careful what church you're a part of. And I recognize as a pastor and a preacher, you can go on YouTube and you can go on Instagram and you can look up all of these heroes of mine that preach here, there, and yonder. You can also look up heretics who will bend the word and will manipulate the gospel of Jesus Christ. Nothing can replace truth and presence. You need that, and I need that in our lives. People will treat this book one of two ways. And for college students that are just moving here into town, I want you to hear this, and it's good for all of us to be reminded of. People will handle this one of two ways. The scary reality is that a lot of people will handle this book like a diving board. They'll bounce on it a couple of times. They may even tell you to open your Bible. But then they digress into whatever they want to talk about. They could be trained in masterful rhetoric. They may even make you cry. You know, some of us, I'm a soft heart. I cried most movies. We can be easily emotionally manipulated by powerful stories and powerful rhetoric. But the moment that you separate yourself from the word, when you jump off that diving board, what you're telling people is that you have something better to say than the Lord. The alternative is that people handle this as water and it's drawn up and given to people. If you are visiting churches in this community and you come across a church that does not handle the Bible like living water to be given, and it's bounced on and it's TED talky, run. Because we don't want to find ourselves in the same position as the people that Jesus had compassion for. They were harassed and they were helpless. But Jesus is moved by compassion. I hope you have compassion for the people that you live your life around. What we see, though, as this passage continues, is that they were like sheep without a shepherd, and He felt for them, and He wanted to be the chief, the good shepherd in their life, and He wanted to establish something that people taught truth in response to error. And so what does He do? Does Jesus go by Himself to these places? No, He begins to say in verse 37, it's very clear that He has His disciples with Him. Jesus didn't travel alone. He brought this group of guys with Him that He was teaching, that He brought alongside wherever He went. And as we look in verse 37, He teaches them, number one, to do ministry in community. Because you and I can't do this alone. Some of the worst decisions come when a group of freshman guys move in together and they look around their living room and a group of 18-year-old dudes look at each other and they say, you know what? That sounds like a really good idea. We need older people in our lives to help us not do foolish things. You know what I'm saying? All of our missional communities for college ministry meet in families' homes to where you have a home away from home, and at the same time, you have people that can be like, that's a bad idea. I did that when I was in college and ended up in prison. Learn from me, you know? But the second thing He does in verse 37 is He tells them about a situation.
the harvest and the workers. It's a teachable moment. Have any of y'all ever have your parents or your coach pull you aside and like put your arm around you and like be teachable? Let me teach you something. Jesus teaches them about a situation. And the situation is that God has a harvest. And the problem is that there are not enough laborers to go out and do the harvest work that God has already prepared. The harvest is plentiful and the laborers are few. He has staked the task of going to the harvest on his followers and on his disciples. One life will soon be passed. Only what's done for Christ will last. And then he gives them in this conclusion the solution to the situation. We have this great problem here. The harvest is plentiful. The laborers are few. What does he tell them to do? Does he say, let's go start a conference to where we can study the harvest? Does he say, let's go identify influential people in the community and build a platform under them and film stuff and get people to buy into this? No. Does he say, let's darken the room and get people really motivated? No. He says, pray earnestly. The mission is accomplished through the work of prayer. Prayer is not part of the strategy. Prayer is the strategy. Pray to the Lord of the harvest to send out laborers into his harvest. If I were to take an audit of your prayer life, what would your prayer pattern say about what you believe about the power of prayer? If God instantly saved right now in this room everybody who we had prayed for over the last month that was far from God, how many people would enter the kingdom of heaven? We would probably be ashamed. Earnestly. Pray earnestly. What does that mean? Pray like you care. Pray like 150,000 people will die today not knowing Jesus Christ. Pray like the people in your family that don't know the Lord one day will stand before a holy God. Pray that there are countries across this world that are shackled with false ideologies like Sharia law to where it makes this message illegal. Pray earnestly for people that don't know Jesus. And I know what some of y'all may be thinking. God is sovereign. Why does he need our prayers? That's a great question. Alistair Begg put it this way. If your theology of God's sovereignty has convinced you that you can sit on your hands when it comes to kingdom work, you better get yourself a better theology. In God's sovereignty, your prayers matter because that's what this text says. Pray earnestly. Perhaps many of us are too scared to pray to the Lord to raise up laborers into the harvest because we might be scared he might just call you into the harvest and it might throw a curveball into your plans. That's certainly what happened to the disciples. Look in chapter 10, they're praying and then what happens? God sends them out. You know, sometimes when we pray about things, the answer to the prayer that you're praying or a need you see in the community is oftentimes you. Like if you're seeing something and God lays it on your heart and you pray, he might just call you to be something in this community and in this world. My fear is that churches like ours, if we don't watch out, can become big yacht clubs where we have a great time and we encourage each other and we pat each other on the back and we share meals together, but we aren't sent out. It's leisure. God invites us to be a Navy. You know, God invites us to be in the harbor and then go out into this world, not living for self, but for Christ. The harvest is out there, the laborers are few, and it is engaged by very simple acts of obedience.
Many of you have heard this story before, but it's worth repeating this morning with this passage. The story goes of a husband and wife who moved into a small town of Goshen, Alabama, in the Wiregrass in the late 1930s, early 1940s. The Whaley family, they could not have children. And they began to teach in the school system in that community. She taught, and Mr. Whaley was a teacher and the basketball coach. And they just started doing the most ordinary thing. There were kids on the basketball team that needed to eat dinner, and they just started inviting them over. One of those people that they invited over was a middle school boy who grew up in a hard home. He grew up on a dirt floor with a hard father, many abuses in the home. And they just started inviting him over to eat, open the word. He would want to go to church with them. And so they just invited him into their lives. And time went by, weeks went by. And this family, as they opened the Bible one morning, one evening on the living room counter, this middle school boy that was on the basketball team, grew up in a hard family, received and prayed that God would save him from his sins, that he'd be the Lord of his life. And at that dinner table in a family's home, long, long time ago, the Whaley family led this middle schooler, my grandfather, to Christ. And y'all, I don't know this family. I've never met them. The only time I will meet them is in glory. But they loved my granddad enough, who's 93 now. They loved him enough to tell him about Jesus. Four generations have come in my family, and our family is forever changed because one family did the most normal thing in the world. They brought him over for dinner and opened the Bible. The harvest is plentiful, the laborers are few, and God wants you and I to pray right now for that harvest. Some of us need to just get on our knees or not stand up when we sing in a moment because we need to pray for the lost in our family and in our community. Whatever your response, I'm going to pray and the band's going to lead us in a final song. Oh, Father, I pray right now that we would care that people are lost. They don't know any better. And Father, they are spiritually in darkness because they don't know you. Father, would you speak to them? Would you raise up laborers, not people that sit on cushions and just soak, but people that are sent out into the harvest? Father, give us eyes to see. Even the people in our families right now that don't know you. And Father, would you hear our prayers? And Father, as we sing now to worship you, I pray that we would praise you because you've heard us. Father, would you raise up laborers into the harvest from this group of brothers and sisters? And all God's people said, amen. Church, we're going to stand if you feel so led. Maybe some of us need to come down on the altar and just pray for the harvest. Whatever your response, I'll be down here as the band leads us.

That is House Fires and Bethel Music. Welcome back, everybody. I'm Steve Cubby Cubberson here in this 11 o'clock hour Central Time. That was Rest on Us with Bethel Music and House Fires. Coming up, now we got Seth Schleter. This is Valley of Worship on Weekend Praise 88.7 with Cubby.

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That is Rebecca St. James in For King and Country. There's brothers and sisters in there. You make everything beautiful. 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

Phillips, Craig, and Dean with The Great I Am here on Praise 88.7. Top of the noonday hour. Let's look at our weather forecast for this afternoon. We're looking at mostly sunny skies with highs around 95. Now, tonight, mostly clear. The low's near 77 degrees. For Monday, there is a slight chance of showers in the afternoon. Otherwise, mostly sunny through the day with highs at 96. Heat index values at 106. By Monday night, it's mostly clear with the lows near 76 degrees. Here's Josiah Queen with Demons. Oh, wow.

North Point Worship with Mac Powell, and this is my song. Got a song coming up from John Reddick. I just read on his Instagram page that he actually saw the movie Spider-Man that just came out a few weeks ago. He said, "I didn't expect the new Spider-Man movie to hit me so hard. It reminded him of some things that he needed. There's hope, and you're never alone." And both of those lines were in the movie. I saw the movie, and because John Reddick's been through a lot. I mean, his wife has been very, very sick. I noticed last week she was able to go out on this bus with him on his latest tour. But, let's go ahead and keep John Reddick and his family in our prayers. It's very important. Here he is with Holding On.

That's Devin Williams with Be Glorified on Praise 88.7 on a Sunday afternoon with Cubby. Coming up, we got Nicole C. Mullen with Greater Still.

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0: Man, I want to tell y'all something, man. 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

That's By Your Side from 10th Avenue North on Praise 88.7. I just read a quote from Toby Mac, and it basically says, today, remind someone that they are loved, they are seen, and they are valuable. So don't forget to do that. There's people in your life right now that need to hear that from you. So you be the one to step up and tell them they're loved, they're seen, and they're valuable. Coming up, we got Forrest Frank with OK. Lord, I'm just

Seth Schleter on Weekend Praise. Words will sing forever. Here's Red Rocks Worship with Chris Brown. This is The Lord Is With Me.

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dreams. I got lost in the light, but it was up to me to make a name the world remembers.

Your kingdom come from For King and Country and Rebecca St. James. You know, they're brother sister. So in case you didn't know that, they are. I read on their Instagram page recently, their number 5 album is coming alive. The band shared a sneak peek of the first song they wrote for the album, which I believe you pronounce Alley. It's A-L-L-E. Okay, that's what we're going with. Which means praise. They posted it. It's our hope that it moves you to do just that, is to praise. Because the Lord deserves our praise. He's worthy of our praise. Coming up, we got Pat Barrett. This is I've Got a Fire.

East Alabama Youth for Christ reaches 11 to 19-year-olds who are lost and unchurched. We do that across seven counties: Chambers, Tallapoosa, Macon, Randolph, Russell, Montgomery, and Lee County. And one of the primary ways that we do that is through our juvenile justice ministry, where we go into facilities to bring the good news of Jesus Christ, to be the light of the world in the darkest places. 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Again, text Tabitha to 80816 for more information.

Sometimes I feel like I just keep pretending, and I'm slowly going out of my mind.

Elevation Worship with Jesus Be the Name on Praise 88.7. Here's a question for you on this Sunday afternoon. What do you find yourself daydreaming about when you have nothing else to think about? Well, so what do you think about? What do you daydream about? Honestly, I'll tell you, I think about heaven a lot. I think about what it's going to look like. I think about what we're going to look like. You know, I think about will I see my family and what will they look like? So, yeah, I think about heaven a lot. It's it can boggle the mind, but it's exciting. It really is. So what do you think about? Coming up, I got Jason Crabb. This is Do It For You on Praise 88.7.

That's Ann Wilson and My Jesus on Praise 88.7. Just read on our Facebook page that Ann Wilson's fall leg of the Stars Tour is going to kick off on September 10th. She posted, "I'm praying over the nights we're going to have together this fall. There's nothing like gathering together, singing our hearts out and worshiping Jesus." But you know what? I saw her on Facebook yesterday. She's a human just like we are. And she said, "You know, I'm out there on a stage every night. I'm singing to thousands of people, and everybody thinks this girl's got it together." She said, "But not always. Sometimes I'm going through things just like you are." So she was asking for our prayers. She's a beautiful girl, very talented. She's using her talents for the Lord. But sometimes things just beat you up in this world. And so she's asking for our prayers. So keep Ann Wilson on your prayer list. Here's Lost and Found, and Look What God Has Done on Praise 88.7 with Cubby.

That's Bethel Music and You Make Me Brave. That's the live version of that song. Top of the 2 o'clock hour Central Time. Let's check our weather for tonight. It's going to be mostly clear, they say. The low's around 77 degrees. For Sunday, it's can I just say the word hot? Ooh, it's going to be hot. Highs in the upper 90s, around 97 degrees. Heat index values at 106. By Monday night, it's mostly clear. The low's around 76 and a very slight chance of showers. Here's our man, Zach Williams, and Wait For Me on Praise 88.7.

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Let's sail it with Hosanna on Praise 88.7. Got a song coming up from Klein. They were with us at Celebrate Freedom this past July 3rd. They were the opening act for Rhett Walker, and they were also Rhett Walker's band. And I just fell in love with this band. I love them. We had some personal conversation backstage. We've since exchanged a few emails and texts, and we're going to have an interview set up very, very soon with them. So we're looking forward to that. But they just released a brand new album, and it is so good. Here's one of their songs. This is All of My Life. This is Klein on Praise 88.7.

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Welcome to Moments with the Bible, a broadcast ministry of a New Testament Assembly of Believers located in Auburn, Alabama. We invite you to remain with us for the next half hour or so for an in-depth look at the Word of God as we seek to understand and apply the Scriptures to our daily lives. Dear Heavenly Father, as we come before you, Lord, with an open book, the Bible, before us, we pray that the Holy Spirit would have His perfect, unfettered ministry in our lives. Illumine our understanding, Lord Jesus Christ, and grant us a deeper comprehension of the will of God in Christ Jesus concerning us. We pray in Jesus' name.

Numbers 16 and verse 28, Moses, just prior to the judgment upon Korah and his company, said this. And Moses said, "Hereby ye shall know that the Lord hath sent me to do all these works, for I have not done them of mine own mind." In other words, I've not been laboring based upon a vision that originated in my own heart. If these men die the common death of all men, or if they be visited after the visitation of all men, then the Lord hath not sent me. But if the Lord make a new thing, and the earth open her mouth and swallow them up with all that appertain unto them, and they go down quick, that means alive, into the pit, then ye shall understand that these men have provoked the Lord. And you know what happened? The earth opened up. There was an earthquake. There was a crevice in the earth. And those men, Korah and his company, fell down in there, and the earth closed back upon them. And they went down alive into the pit. And then the congregation repented. No, the congregation murmured that Moses had destroyed the people of the Lord. It shows you how delusive sin is. It hardens the heart. It darkens the understanding so that people cannot even perceive God's hand when they see it. They can't even perceive it. Brothers and sisters, God can be warning you, and he can be visiting people with judgments, and they not even recognize it. Israel didn't recognize it. Do you remember when the children of Judah set Jeremiah as a watchman? They said, "You just hear the word of the Lord. You come tell us whatever God tells you. You come tell us and we'll do it." It sounds like an ideal setup, doesn't it? Well, Jeremiah came and took them up on their word. And he told them what God was saying. And then they said, "You're not speaking from the Lord." They refused to obey. And they said, "When we used to offer these cakes to the Queen of Heaven, then we had fruitful seasons. Then we had abundance of crops and herds, and our crops were fertile. But ever since we left off worshiping the Queen of Heaven, that's when we've experienced all this drought, all this dearth, all of this famine." They were so alienated from the life of God and so darkened in their understanding that they didn't perceive that the reason why they were going through famine conditions, the reason why their city was besieged by an invading enemy, the reason why they were in such impoverished conditions was because they had left off to fear the Lord, not because they left off to sacrifice.

0: sacrifice to the Queen of Heaven. They didn't even perceive the judgment of God, the chastisement of the Lord. Unless your eyes are enlightened, you'll never even perceive the chastisement of the Lord. God speaketh unto men once, yea, twice, yet man perceiveth it not. We need the eyes of our understanding enlightened, dear friends, by the Holy Spirit of God. That's why we need to pray. We need to do more than just be a study church. We need to be a study church, but we need to be a prayerful church. They continue steadfastly in the apostles' doctrine and in prayers and in fellowship and in breaking of bread. There must be an undergirding prayer life in the church of Jesus Christ in order for it to be able to stand, that we might be able to stand in the battle in the day of the Lord. Watch and pray always that ye might be counted worthy to escape all these things that shall come to pass and to stand before the Son of Man. Oh, brothers and sisters, we need a religion that's out of the heart of God. We need a religion that is according to his own heart, not according to the mind of men. The Apostle Paul, in defending the gospel that he preached in Galatians chapter 1, listen to what he said in Galatians chapter 1. In defending the gospel of the grace of God against the opposition of the Judaizers, he says in verse 9, as we said before, so say I now again, if any man preach any other gospel unto you than that ye have received, let him be accursed or anathema. For do I now persuade men or God, or do I seek to please men? For if I yet please men, I should not be the servant or the slave, the bond slave of Christ. But I certify you, I make you to know, brethren, that the gospel which was preached of me or by me is not according to man, it's not after man. It's not molded after his image. It's not calculated to please him. He says, if I yet please men, I should not be the servant of Christ. Verse 10. It's not after men, for I neither received it of man, neither was I taught it. It was not orally transmitted to the Apostle Paul. The Apostle Paul did not sit at the feet of Peter, James, and John there in Jerusalem and learn the gospel by way of oral transmission. He didn't receive it through another intermediary, through another man who proclaimed the gospel to him. Of course, Ananias laid hands upon him. But listen to what he says. He received it directly, not indirectly through men. Therefore, it was not filtered through men. The gospel that he preached was not adulterated with any human opinions, with any human notions. He wasn't preaching out of his own heart like the false prophets of Ezekiel's day. He says, I neither received it of man, neither was I taught it, but by the revelation, the apocalypsis, the unfolding or the unveiling of truth that was before unknown. The apocalypsis, the revelation of Jesus Christ. And to prove the point that it was by direct revelation, he said, for you have heard of my conversation in time past in the Jews' religion. He was thoroughly entrenched, deeply steeped in the Jews' religion, how that beyond measure I persecuted the church of God and wasted it. He was the most unlikely candidate for conversion. He was persecuting the church. He was having men and women murdered, having them put to death. And when Stephen, God's martyr, was stoned, he was consenting unto his death and held the garments of those who were actually throwing the stones and killing him. He said, beyond measure I persecuted the church of God and wasted it. And profited in the Jews' religion. That means he made advance. He moved up in the Jews' religion above many my equals, many of his peers in mine own nation. Why? Because he was more exceedingly zealous of the traditions of my fathers. But when it pleased God, God saw what was happening. He said, Saul, it's hard for thee to kick against the pricks. You're a marked man, Saul. God has first claimed your life, prior claim. And now it's time to establish his claims. But when it pleased God who separated me from my mother's womb, he was separated under the gospel of God to be a preacher of the gospel before he was even born. Separated me from my mother's womb and called me by his grace. He was separated in eternity, called in time. Called me by his grace to reveal his son in me that I might preach him among the Gentiles, the nations, the heathen nations. Immediately I conferred not with flesh and blood. In other words, even after Jesus revealed himself to me, he said, I didn't go up and sit at the feet of those that were apostles before me in Jerusalem. He said, I went into Arabia. And in Arabia, he spent 3 years. And you know where he was in Arabia? I believe he was at Mount Horeb. He was at the Mount of God. And at the same mount where God came down in fire and revealed the Ten Commandments, God was revealing to Paul a gospel of a more excellent glory, a more excellent splendor, the gospel of the glory of God. And I believe that by divine revelation, Jesus taught Paul everything that he needed to know. And that's why when he wrote epistles, dear friends, he could say, the things which I write unto you, he said, they are the commandments of the Lord. He knew in whom he had believed. Brothers and sisters, I'm basing my preaching and teaching, and every prophet, evangelist, pastor, or teacher who's worthy of the name should be basing his teaching upon the rock of revelation, the truth as it is in Jesus, as it's recorded in Holy Scripture. We don't have any authorization. We have no right to deviate one iota from what God has said to the left hand or to the right if we preach any other gospel than what God revealed to the Apostle Paul by divine revelation. The Scriptures say you fall under the anathema of God. You fall under the divine curse. See, are you trying to tell me that people that are altering and tampering with the gospel and teaching men to live in such a way that is contrary to the gospel, that they're under God's curse? That I didn't tell you that. The Apostle Paul told you. And he said, the things that I write are the commandments of the Lord. He said it twice. They're under a double curse. They're under the curse of God because they have sought to falsify the one saving revelation given to men. They're not holding to the rock. And so Jesus isn't building those churches. You say, well, oh, they're increasing in enrollment, but Jesus isn't building them. And unless the Lord build the house, they labor in vain that build it. And so, first of all, we see that these prophets were prophets of their own heart. They didn't receive their inspiration from God. Their message was dictated by mere unenlightened human notions. Remember Mark 7, verses 6 through 9, Jesus said, in vain do they worship me, teaching for doctrines the commandments of men. Speaking of the institutional traditionalistic religion of his day, he said, in vain do they worship, teaching for doctrines the commandments of men. Brothers and sisters, let us never promulgate, let us never preach, let us never pronounce our opinions in the name of the Lord. I'm not interested in my own opinion. And I trust you're not interested in yours. I only want to know what saith the Scripture. And that's the rock upon which I must stand. So they preach, they prophesy out of their own heart. Secondly, we see that they are foolish, termed foolish by God and the prophet, by basing their message and life on a flimsy foundation, the flimsy foundation of human sentiment. Now, this is similar but not necessarily the same as what we have said. Look at verse 3. Thus saith the Lord God, woe unto the foolish prophets that follow their own spirit. They walk after, in the Hebrew, their own spirit and have seen nothing. In other words, they mistake the moods generated by their own spirit for divine inspiration. And he said they're foolish. Actually, in the Hebrew, we have a paronomasia here, a prophetic paronomasia or wordplay in the form of assonance. In the Hebrew, and remember, the Hebrew word for prophet is navi, to prophesy, nava. He says, ha navi'im, ha nevalim. Do you notice the similarity in sound? Ha navi'im, ha nevalim. Well, he says literally in the Hebrew, the prophets, the foolish ones. And the word for fool here is a very strong word for fool in the Hebrew, naval. Remember Nabal? Naval, the foolish prophets, and their foolishness consists in the fact, as I said, that they are basing their message in life on a flimsy foundation by walking after uninspired human sentiment. mistaking the moods of their own spirit, the movements of their own spirit for divine inspiration. We need to be careful in the Church of Jesus Christ that we do not mistake the movements of our own human spirit and walk after that and take our direction from that for the movement of the Holy Spirit of God. Contrast these prophets that were walking after their own human spirit with what is said of the true prophets in 2 Peter 1. We're told that prophecy came not in old time by the will of man, but holy men of God spake as they were moved by the Holy Ghost, as they were moved by the Holy Spirit. In other words, they prophesied under the direct inspiration of the Holy Spirit who was bearing them along, for so the Greek connotes, bearing them along like a piece of wood, a chip of wood being borne along in the current of a stream. They were being borne along by the prophetic impetus of the Spirit of the living God. And so the true prophets are contrasted with the false prophets. The true prophets prophesied as they were moved by the Holy Spirit of God. The false prophets walked after their own spirit. In other words, what seemed right to them is what they proclaimed. But Proverbs 14:12 says, there is a way that seemeth right unto a man, but the end thereof are the ways of death. Those are the ways that lead to eventual destruction. I think we need to be closely on our guard in the Church of Jesus Christ because there is too much prophecy within charismatic circles that receives blessing from the people of God that is actually the movement or the mood of a human spirit. It is not the divinely inspired spirit of the living God. I believe when God speaks, His sheep hear and recognize His voice. When the shepherd speaks, I believe that there's a certain awe. I believe there's a certain reverence. I believe that there is a certain recognition in the hearts of God's redeemed whereby the poor of the flock know that it is the word of the Lord. And they recognize it and they follow it, but they will not follow the voice of a stranger. They will recognize that it's merely the movement of his own human spirit. And you know that there are people that have psychic affinities because of the sins of their ancestors, the sins of their forebears, some people that have occult practices in their bloodline, necromancy, spiritism, Indian ancestry, false worship, idolatry. Many times they become psychically sensitive. That is to say that they have a heart, a mind that's open to the influence of alien spirits, and sometimes they're even clairvoyant. Now that's just a fact. People that studying the occult, no, that's a fact. That's why you need to break the curse that comes on a family line back 10 generations. 10 generations is not something that I just originated with my own mind. I got it from the Bible because the curse, for instance, of illegitimacy goes 10 generations down the family line. An illegitimately conceived child could not enter the congregation until the 10th generation. Did you know that? Well, there was a 10 generational curse on that line, that family line. And what I'm saying is that's why I break curses many times back to 10 generations. I got it from the Bible. I didn't just make it up out of my own mind. And so people that have an ancestry or forebears that were heavily involved in the occult, many times when they come into charismatic circles, all of a sudden they're the ones that are spiritually sensitive. You know what I'm saying? Now, I'm not trying to make anybody suspicious about your brother or sister who prophesies or sees visions, okay? Or dreams. But what I'm saying is, you see, groups like this, or groups that are considered extreme by mainline traditional churches, many times become a seedbed for religious spirits and people that are motivated by religious spirits. They're walking after their own human spirit, and many times these human spirits are aided and inspired by alien spirits, seducing spirits that are moving in people. And so they get into a church like this and then they give forth their prophecies and they gain some recognition by their prophecies. You know, the reprimand of the pastor of the church at Thyatira was that he suffered that woman Jezebel to teach and to seduce God's servants to commit fornication. She called herself a prophetess. And so these people are many times religiously inclined, spiritually inclined, but if you look back in their ancestry, you'll find there's heavy Indian involvement. The Indians were notorious for their communication with spirits, with the Great Spirit. They had shamans. They had their own witch doctors. I heard about a witch doctor who wasn't an American Indian, but he was from Africa, I believe, that he had used magic to kill people, but he got saved when he was 80 to 100, somewhere in that age range, and he got saved in his old age, and he was, I'm sure, sorry for the people that he killed with his death magic, with his witchcraft. You see, this is true. This is, you know, people in the rationalistic West will say, oh, that's just superstition. No, it's not. These people are in league with Beelzebub, the prince of the demons. And so sometimes because of heavy occultic backgrounds, people have a psychic affinity and they get in the Church of Jesus Christ and they give forth prophecies. They seem to be having all these visions and revelations. And, you know, people that study the Word are kind of scratching their head. Why are they getting all these revelations? God's just giving me a little bit, little here, a little there, and here, a little there, a little, and teaching me as I go along. But they're getting all these revelations. Sometimes, I'm not saying all the time, please don't despise prophesying. Don't despise the gifts of the Holy Spirit. I'm saying that sometimes, and I will say in certain circles, many times, these manifestations are not manifestations of the Holy Spirit, but manifestations of their own human spirit, fortified, carried along by another spirit, occultic spirits. I was just reading recently about some of the Marian revelations given by alleged apparitions of Mary and what she was telling the faithful, the Catholics. It's amazing. She was telling the faithful that just as Jesus came into the world the first time through the virginal womb of Mary, that he was going to be birthed into the world the second time through the Immaculate Heart of Mary. And that the people were to look to her in this end time because there's going to be a great blood shed in this purging that comes before the reign of her son, Jesus Christ, on the earth. There's just enough of truth in there about the reign of Jesus on the earth, which is, by the way, contrary to Catholic theology, traditional Catholic theology, but that's another question. But this is a revelation allegedly given through Mary. And there are more and more appearances of Mary, apparitions of Mary. These are deceiving spirits. And you see, when people open their heart and mind to deceiving spirits, then what happens is they start walking after their own spirit that is being misled by these deceiving spirits, and they think, this is the Lord. This is the Lord. And when people come out of that background, you have to experience total deliverance from that, to be totally free from those religious spirits, because they will influence your thinking and cause you to walk after them. These are religious spirits that are talking to people, and because they like the sense of spiritual importance that it gives them, it feeds their sense of religious importance. A lot of times they don't want to give it up. Now some, praise God, if they humble themselves, God can give them repentance to acknowledge the truth, but these are religious spirits in people, which makes much more of their concept of Christianity suspect as well. Because they're walking after their own spirit, imbued with the presence of evil spirits that are misleading their own spirit. They've erred in spirit in understanding the Lord Jesus Christ in people's lives. Pride goeth before destruction, a haughty spirit before a spiritual fall. And generally that spiritual fall is the result of being misled by seducing spirits. And so you need to keep your heart and mind in Christ Jesus in this last day, brothers and sisters. Don't be carried away with diverse and strange doctrines. Don't be carried away with these diverse and strange prophecies, whether it's the fact that the rule and reign of Jesus is going to come through the Immaculate Heart of Mary, or whether it's due to the influence of these religious spirits that are trying to make you think that you're something when you're nothing. They minister to human pride. These prophets were misled. They were foolish, because they're basing their pronouncements, their predictions, and their lives upon a flimsy foundation that had absolutely no substance. He says, these prophets, not only are they prophesying out of their own heart, not only are they foolish, not only do they follow their own spirit, but fourthly, they're like foxes. They're like foxes. O Israel, thy prophets are like the foxes in the deserts. Now, we think of a fox as being cunning and crafty, but some would probably argue that that comes from the Grecian fables. and not from Hebrew tradition. And that's all right, but a fox is someone that someone, Jesus called Herod a fox, remember that? So the next time you're tempted to get upset with a pastor, remember what he called Herod. You say, well, I'm not like Herod. Well, don't act like Herod then. Jesus called Herod a fox. He called the scribes and the Pharisees a brood of vipers. Jesus didn't mince words. He said, tell that fox that I do cures today and tomorrow and cast out demons, and the third day I'll be perfected. He wasn't afraid of Herod. He said, tell that fox that, in other words, I've got to fulfill my mission. So they're like foxes. In what sense are they like foxes? Well, foxes here, I believe, are presented to represent their predatory character. In other words, like foxes will pull down the young lambs of the fold or the flock. And like foxes who have a beautiful appearance. If you've seen a red fox or you've seen a fox, many times they're beautiful and graceful in their form. But they have vicious fangs. And they try to prey upon the vulnerable in the flock. In fact, foxes generally try to prey upon the vulnerable, like the little lambs in the flock. And in this sense, the prophets were seen by Ezekiel, the true prophet, to be opportunistic. They were opportunists. They were seizing upon the deplorable spiritual and moral condition of Judah and Jerusalem, and they were preying off of that and making a living a parasitical existence by preying upon the vulnerable condition of the people. Did you know that just before judgment, when there is a descent into chaos just before judgment strikes, that false prophecy generally proliferates then? Because people are looking for some hope. People are looking for some sort of encouragement, some source of optimism in the midst of the general widespread despair. And so this is when false prophets enter the scene. When people are looking for one of the days of the Son of Man. And then they say, behold, he is in the deserts. Or behold, he is in the secret chambers. You see, they move in to deceive and to mislead. Because they're opportunists. They're time servers of the worst sort. They're trying to prey upon the low condition of the people of God and capitalize upon their own ignorance. In that sense, they're like foxes. Also, foxes were known in the ancient Near East to undermine foundations. They would burrow. Foxes have holes. Jesus said they would burrow down beneath the foundations and undermine foundations. Perhaps you are acquainted with moles and how they will dig their tunnels out into a field, and you begin to back a truck over that tunnel and it just caves in, or you walk over it and you cave in. Moles have undermined the solidity of the surface of the ground there. And so these foxes would undermine foundations, and in that sense, the prophets had undermined the moral foundation of the nation by promising life to people that continued in sin. They were promising them life, and so they were undermining the moral foundation of the nation.
1: Have you been to Jesus for the cleansing power? Are you washed in the blood of the Lamb?
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Here's Passion with Melody Malone. This is I've Witnessed It.

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0: And Gigi's Cupcakes has partnered with Praise 88.7 and is honored to bless that winner with a gift of 4 regular Gigi's Cupcakes or a dozen minis, each one sprinkled with love.

It's a brand new song from Taylor Alexander, Only the Good News on Praise 88.7. And welcome back, everybody. It's good to have you with us. Coming up, we got Leanna Crawford. I was reading an article about Leanna Crawford on Instagram. She announced that her song, Thank God, has been out for 2 weeks, and she's grateful. She posted, I want to take a moment to thank all of you for pouring out your gifts, your talents, and time into these songs and this record. I feel so blessed by all of you. So that's an awesome thing right there. Here it is. This is Thank God from Leanna Crawford on Praise 88.7.

0: That's Phillips, Craig, and Dean with the Revelation song on Praise 88.7, top of the 4 o'clock hour here. Let's look at our weather forecast for tonight. It's going to be mostly clear. The lows near 77. For tomorrow, it's going to be very hot with highs near 97. Heat index at 106. By Monday night, it's clear and the lows at 76. There is a very slight chance of showers, but 20% really don't count. Coming up, we got Forrest Frank and Thankful.
1: I've got so much to be thankful for. Look, I got a

That's Hillsong with Who You Say I Am. And we were listening to some Hillsong greatest hits last night. My wife and I were working, and we were listening to those beautiful songs from Hillsong. There are so many. They've been doing that for a lot of years over in Australia, and just bringing huge crowds of people in there and praising and worshiping the Lord. One of these days, maybe I'll get to Australia and visit that church. That would be kind of cool. Here's SEU Worship with What a God.

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Aaron Schust, God is for us on Praise 88.7. I got Jay King on the way. I just read that he has posted a reel of his new song, Good News, which we'll have very soon. He commented, every tribe and every tongue, Jesus is for everyone. And he is so right. Here he is with Hard Place.

The new school year and all the activities and excitement it brings is upon us. This is Lee County Sheriff Jay Jones with a reminder to please drive carefully in and near school zones. As we all know, sometimes kids will run out in the traffic areas without looking. Please slow down and be extra watchful for children crossing streets, especially in the mornings before school and again in the afternoon as school ends each day. From all of us at the Lee County Sheriff's Office, have a great school year.

That's Brandon Lake and Lainey Wilson with The Jesus I Know Now. That about wraps it up for me on this Sunday afternoon, but I'll be back next Saturday morning at 6 a.m. with the best in contemporary Christian music right here on Praise 88.7. God bless you guys. Thanks for listening. We love you. We'll see you next week. Here's We Are Vessel with Worth.

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0: The new school year and all the activities and excitement it brings is upon us. This is Lee County Sheriff Jay Jones with a reminder to please drive carefully in and near school zones. As we all know, sometimes kids will run out in the traffic areas without looking. Please slow down and be extra watchful for children crossing streets, especially in the mornings before school and again in the afternoon as school ends each day. From all of us at the Lee County Sheriff's Office, have a great school year.
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